A traditional Welsh tune called the Ash Grove. From Groves to Trees, here's a piece by Lady Rachel Portman of Great Britain, known for her film scores, but this one's from a debut collection of her solo piano work called Ask the River. This version is from French violinist Esther Abrami's new album called Women. Apple Tree.

violinist Esther Abrami, accompanied by the Vienna Radio Symphony Orchestra, led by Irene Delgado Jimenez. A piece called Apple Tree by Lady Rachel Portman. Portman's well known for her film scores. She was the first woman to win the Oscar for one. That was for her lovely adaptation of Emma, released back in the 90s during that Jane Austen mini renaissance. Wolfgang versus Leopold, coming up.

Mozart's dad, Leopold, famously disapproved of his marriage, so Mozart and his new wife, Constanze, traveled to Salzburg to try and reconcile, try to make things right with him. They struck out on that score. Leopold never really got on board, but the son did get a symphony out of it. On their way home, they stopped to see a friend in Linz, learned there was going to be a concert there in a few days, and Mozart said, "You think they could use a new symphony?" And the rest is history.

the original score, Mozart specified that that final movement should be played as fast as possible. I don't know. I feel like they could have gone faster. I think they were pulling their punches a little bit there. Charles Mackerras, leading the symphony, the Prague Chamber Orchestra, performing the Linz Symphony No. 36 by Mozart. We're getting the party started in 60 seconds.

If you remember your Greek myths, you know that Dionysus was the god of wine, fertility, drama. In other words, the fun god. The ancient Greeks would hold festivals to celebrate him. The word in French is Dionysiaque. Here is a soundtrack to one of those festivals by the French composer Florent Schmitt. It gets pretty raucous toward the end.

clarinetist Marcus Ely with pianist Lucerne Desa. Romance by William Grant Still. If you've been affected by the copious wildfire smoke recently, here's some music to maybe ease some of that pain, or at least offer some solidarity. Eric Whitaker wanted to write music for the victims of the 2025 Los Angeles wildfires. If you remember your Shawshank Redemption, you might recall the character of Andy Dufresne saying, "The Pacific has no memory." He's talking about how, after his awful experience being wrongfully imprisoned, the blue of the Pacific will give him a chance to start new, reborn. Whitaker says that's what he hopes for all who lost so much in those terrible fires. The Pacific has no memory.

The Orpheus Chamber Orchestra featuring violinist Anne Akiko Myers, a song for the wildfires of 2025 affecting Los Angeles called The Pacific Has No Memory by Eric Whitaker. We're on the waterfront, coming up next.

When you think of the classic film On the Waterfront, you probably think about the acting of Marlon Brando. Some say it's the greatest performance in the history of cinema. My vote goes to F. Murray Abraham and Amadeus, but that's another conversation. We can fight about that later. What you might not know is who composed the music for the film. It was Leonard Bernstein. And here is that music.

Marin Alsop, leading the Bournemouth Symphony Orchestra, performing the symphonic suite from On the Waterfront by Leonard Bernstein. 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We're off to the Bottoms, coming up.

Here is Nathaniel Dett with his In the Bottoms Suite. It's five movements that give different pictures of moods or scenes particular to African-American life in the river bottoms of the South. It's Rochelle Sennett performing.

some mood music by American composer Nathaniel Dett. He said those five movements were pictures of moods or scenes particular to African-American life in the river bottoms of the South. Rochelle Sennett performing on piano.

It's one of the best-known tenor arias in all of opera, Let No One Sleep, Nessun Dorma, from Tarando by Giacomo Puccini. The BBC Concert Orchestra performing, led by Barry Wordsworth. Continuing in that sleepless vein, George Gershwin's longtime romantic partner Kay Swift took the melody from his Prelude 17, made it into a song after he died called Sleepless Night. This is the instrumental version, so it's sort of coming full circle.

kind of hypnotizing. Sarah Davis Buechner playing with Taste and Style. It's called Sleepless Night by George Gershwin. A 20th century man coming up next.

Spanish composer Joaquin Rodrigo owned the 20th century in a couple different ways. Compositionally, he might have been the most important composer of the century for classical guitar. He also owned it with his lifespan. He was born in 1901, and he died in 99. I'm sorry, but that is awesome. Here's the Concerto Andaluz.

The Amadeus Guitar Duo, along with the Eden Stell Guitar Duo and the Internationale Philharmonie, the Concerto Andalou by Joaquin Arrigo. The Lucky One, coming up next.

You probably know a guy who the gods have just decided to smile upon. He's good-looking, he's rich, he's intelligent, he can fix the washing machine. You just kind of want there to be something wrong with him, but then you realize that's kind of petty of you. The Chevalier de Saint-Georges probably engendered some of those feelings in his fellow men. He was an excellent rider, hunter, dancer, a champion fencer. He once swam the English Channel with one hand tied behind his back. And almost as an afterthought, he was a brilliant composer and a snappy dresser. Here is his violin concerto.

The Attica Quartet, grooving pretty hard on a piece by John Adams called Fellow Traveler. The Just Right Symphony, coming up.

Adolphus Hailstork has written three symphonies. They basically followed what's called the Goldilocks principle. The first was trying to fit into a traditional symphonic structure, but that clashed with the music that he'd written. For the second, he tried to mold the music around the history of slavery in America, but it was too overwhelming. It was too heavy for the listener. The third symphony sprang from a truly original melody. It finally achieved the balance that he was after. It was neither too hot nor too cold. It was just right.

The Grand Rapids Symphony. David Lockington on the podium, performing the Symphony No. 3 by Adolphus Hailstork. It's Oscar Peterson for solo violin, coming up next.

The violinist Curtis Stewart has just released a new project of 24 caprices for solo violin that reimagine a bunch of popular songs, tunes by Stevie Wonder, Bob Dylan, David Bowie, Dolly Parton, and, well, 20 others. Here's his take on Oscar Peterson's Hymn to Freedom.

It's fair to say Oscar Peterson probably never anticipated his Hymn to Freedom sounding quite like that. One of 24 caprices for solo violin by Curtis Stewart.

The Perrinin Quartet, featuring pianist Jean-Philippe Collard. The Piano Quintet, number 1, by Gabriel Fauré. 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The Dreams of Melbonice, coming up next.

Soprano Letitia Grimaldi performing a song called Dream by Mel Bonis. You can't not love French composer Augusta Olmes. She had to fight her own parent for the right to play music. Her mom actively discouraged it. It was only after she died that Augusta could take music lessons. That fighting spirit served her well. She entered into a thoroughly male-dominated field. She had this refrain throughout her life. It was, I must show the males what I'm made of. As a woman, she was expected to write songs and salon pieces. Instead, she composed these big, grandiose operas. She was magnificent. Here is her piece, Andromeda.

That's a recording of a live performance done by the Southwest German Broadcasting Vocal Ensemble. Agnus Dei by Samuel Barber was performed May 13th at the Speyer Cathedral in Southwest Germany. It's our global encore recording. We do this every week around this time where we travel around the globe to hear live music. I'm Jalene Kahn. It's always great to enjoy these performances with you. We'll head now to England to hear music by Ray Fun Williams. This is his Fantasia on Greensleeves.

Fantasia on Green Sleeves by Rayfon Williams. Eugene Ormandy conducted the Philadelphia Orchestra. Some Bach music is coming up next, played by solo piano. Anytime you want to hear some piano music, we have a custom stream on our website. 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

0: As someone who can't play piano, I'm always so impressed watching hands and fingers fly across the keys. Simona Dinnerstein is going to explain why this piece of music by Bach is so hard to play before she demonstrates.
1: So in the two-part inventions, the left hand is absolutely equal to the right hand. And you have to really be able to understand how do these two voices, these two hands interact with each other. One hand will play something melodic, and that is imitated by the other hand. And while that other hand is imitating, the first hand has continued on to do something else interesting. So it's very difficult to play because you have to be able to follow with your ear first to understand what it is that you're supposed to be playing.

0: Simona Dinnerstein with Two-Part Inventions by Bach. She released that on a recording about a decade ago, and when that came out, we talked to her about this music, and here's something else she had to say about that piece.
1: Studying the inventions can be quite daunting, and oftentimes I think children think of them as purely the challenge of actually being able to manipulate the notes, and it's hard to think about them as real pieces of music where you can be expressive and interesting and have fun playing. So I'm hoping that any kids that might be listening to this music, it'll help them to see that there are different ways that you can play it, and they actually are really beautiful.
0: Next, it's a piece by Gabrielle Fauré, a story about love, loss, and faith. Ramuncho, Suite No. 1.

Sonatine by Maurice Ravel, performed by the Arcata String Quartet with flutist Don Bailey and harpist Grace Paradise. Grace has performed in over 40 Broadway shows. Currently, she's the harpist on the Broadway show Wicked.

Nathaniel Dett is a composer who was born in Canada, but he moved to the States with his family when he was 11 years old. Most of his education was in the U.S., and he spent most of his professional career here. Soon after he graduated college, he got a job teaching at Lane College in Jackson, Tennessee. Now, that college is one of the oldest in the country. It's about 150 plus years old. The small private campus is spread out over 55 acres where they have these giant, magnificent trees. Those trees have provided shade on hot Tennessee days for generations. And it was those trees that inspired Nathaniel Dett to write this piece of music.

Part 2 from Nathaniel Dett's Magnolia Suite, performed by Denver Oldham on Music Through the Night. Antonin Dvorak spent time teaching in America, mostly in New York City. But in the summer, he would make his way to the Midwest and enjoy time in Spillville, Iowa, a place where there was a large Czech immigrant community, so he felt right at home. Dvorak said that Spillville was an ideal place where I would like to spend the rest of my days. This piece of music was inspired by that time in Iowa, Dvorak's string quintet called American.

a charming souvenir of the time that Antonin Dvorak spent in Iowa. His American string quintet, a little less known than the quartet. That was the Parker Quartet with violist Kim Kashkashian on Music Through the Night.

Symphony No. 6 by Samuel Wesley. Matthias Baumert conducted London Mozart Players on Music Through the Night. I'm Jalene Kahn. It's great to have your company tonight. I hope you're doing well. Stick around and you'll hear some solo piano music by Brahms coming up in just a minute.

Pianist Alain Grimaud says that you can spend a lifetime with a piece of music and always find something new in it. Maybe you'll discover something new as we listen to her perform this Rhapsody by Johannes Brahms.

Rhapsody by Johannes Brahms, performed by Hélène Grimaud on Music Through the Night. This is a piece of music that changed the course of the composer's career. Before he wrote this piece of music, Edward Elgar was known, but not well known. He was decompressing at the piano one day, and his wife interrupted him to say that she really loved that tune. To him, it was just a doodle. It was a throwaway melody. But after that, after his wife told him how much he loved it, he knew he had to do something with it. And it would become Edward Elgar's Enigma Variations.

music that helped change the course of his career, Sir Edward Elgar's Enigma Variations. We heard there the London Philharmonic Orchestra with conductor Bryden Thompson on Music Through the Night. It's always great to have you here as we enjoy these performances together. I'm Jalene Kahn.

The Art of Sailing at Dawn by Margaret Brouwer. And the title pretty much explains it all. Imagine preparing to board a sailboat at dawn. The water is completely calm. There's hardly even a sound except for maybe that early morning bird call and a ripple breaking on the shore. Leaving the dock, you have calm water and the sun rises above the horizon. Taking us on that journey was the Vienna Radio Symphony Orchestra under conductor Marin Alsop on Music Through the Night. Calico Winds will play a collection of miniatures by William Grant Still.

collection of miniatures by William Grant Still, performed there by Calico Winds on Music Through the Night. Coming up, we'll hear a piece of music that's been called A Dance of Death. But that's not at all what the composer had in mind when he wrote it. We'll hear that in about 20 minutes.

playing clarinet is in Sabina Meyer's blood. Her grandfather, her father, and her older brother all played clarinet. When she was a kid, Sabina learned a couple other instruments, but soon realized it was the clarinet that also suited her best. Here's Sabina Meyer and the Dresden State Orchestra playing Clarinet Concerto No. 2 by Carl Maria von Weber.

Clarinet Concerto No. 2 by Carl Maria von Weber. Herbert Blumstedt conducted the Dresden State Orchestra, and that was clarinetist Sabina Meyer. This waltz has an explosive personality, and that might be why some people called it a dance of death. Not at all what Maurice Ravel had in mind. He simply wanted to write the waltz of all waltzes.

Maurice Ravel's La Valse, performed there by the Czechoslovak Radio Symphony Orchestra under conductor Kenneth Jean on Music Through the Night.

My boy knows in his eighth year what one would expect only from a man of 40. That's what Leopold Mozart said about his son's first symphony, written by Wolfgang Amadeus Mozart when he was 8 years old. That's his symphony number one. We heard the Danish National Chamber Orchestra, conducted by Adam Fischer. Joanne Polk plays music here by French composer Cécile Chaminade.

Filous by Cécile Chaminade. We heard pianist Joanne Polk on Music Through the Night. A Bach keyboard concerto is coming up next. That's in just a minute. I hope you can stick around.

Pianist Angela Hewitt spends a lot of time exercising her memory. She says that's very important, much like you have to stay in shape if you're an athlete. Although it's a little frustrating sometimes, she says it's something that she has to do. It can be kind of time-consuming to do these exercises, but Hewitt sticks with it because memory is a musical muscle that needs to be constantly used to stay in any sort of shape. Hewitt and the Australian Chamber Orchestra play Bach's Keyboard Concerto No. 7.

Angela Hewitt says her journey with Bach started the day she was born, if not before. Her father was a church organist, so she heard Bach from the womb. And today, her name is associated with music by Bach. That was Angela Hewitt and the Australian Chamber Orchestra, led by conductor Richard Tognetti, playing Bach's Keyboard Concerto No. 7 on Music Through the Night.

Sir Neville Mariner and the Academy of St. Martin in the Fields, with Ancient Airs and Dances, Suite No. 3 by Ottorino Respighi on Music Through the Night. Hope you've enjoyed these performances so far. I'm Jalene Kahn. It's always great to enjoy them with you.

pompous minuet from picturesque pieces by Emmanuel Chabrier, Michel Plasson conducted Orchestra of Toulouse. A lot of the music that Florence Price wrote in her career focused on the experience of Black Americans. And this piece is about one of those experiences. It's called Dances in the Canebrakes. A thicket of tall cane plants, which is similar to bamboo, grows on the marshy edges of streams and lakes. Canebrake is common in the Deep South, and in pre-Civil War days, when the South's economy depended almost entirely on growing cotton, canebrakes had to be cleared before that land could be used to plant cotton, and enslaved Black people would labor and work these jobs. Maybe they would keep themselves entertained by singing songs like this.

That music was written in 1953, the same year Florence Price died. So it's one of her last compositions, Dances in the Canebrakes by Florence Price. Mayan Chen conducted the Chicago Sinfonietta. A Haydn string quartet coming up and some solo piano music in just a minute.

A Spring from Years of Pilgrimage by Franz Liszt. That was pianist Ashley Wass. The Kodály Quartet will play a string quartet by Haydn. This one is number 32, called The Bird.

The Bird, String Quartet No. 32 by Franz Joseph Haydn. That was the Kadai Quartet. A little movie music is coming up in just a minute.

The movie Field of Dreams made a quaint farm in the Midwest a global superstar, and you can still visit that field and sometimes even play baseball on it. The Place Where Dreams Come True, from Field of Dreams by James Horner.

James Horner wrote the film score for Field of Dreams. We just heard The Place Where Dreams Come True. I'm Jalene Kahn. I hope you have a great Thursday. Thanks a lot for being here with me.

Always beautiful to hear that pastoral Pelias and Melisande, Sicilian, Gabriel Fauré, and that was Andreas Bratenlid, the cellist, and Ben Forsberg, piano. Arthur Bird is best known for his conservative but charming style, which perfectly translates the warmth here of 18th century wind serenades to the late 19th century concert hall. He won the prestigious Paderewski Prize in 1901. It's a serenade, Arthur Bird, fourth movement, Eugene Corporon, conducting the North Texas Chamber Players.

Serenade, Fourth Movement. That was written by Arthur Byrd. Eugene Corporon conducted the North Texas Chamber Players. Coming up, we'll have a little vacance, escape, if you will. Popular destination for people in the United Kingdom. 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

Gustav Holst finished this symphony, the Cotswolds, in July 1900. Its only performance during his lifetime took place in April 1902 at the Bournemouth Winter Gardens, conducted by Sir Dan Godfrey. Though it received mixed overall reviews, critics universally hailed it as a deeply felt elegy, and one of many reasons, its escapist nature, too, I think, has given it quite a bit of endurance. Symphony, the Cotswolds, third movement, Gustav Holst. Here we have Joanne Fuletta and the Ulster Orchestra.

Flower Festival in Genzano, Pas de Deux. Edward Hellstedt composed that. Richard Bunning conducted the London Symphony Orchestra. Benjamin Britten was criticized for choosing to close his opera Gloriana with spoken dialogue instead of music. Composers in attendance, most notably Ray Vaughan Williams, publicly rose in defense of the work. And upon a later run at the Royal Opera House, it received a significantly warmer response, as it deserves. The Courtly Dance is a single movement of the suite of seven traditional dances, serve as the third movement of the larger suite.

The mid-18th century, very much a period of transition in music, particularly for the recorder to the flute, and there to witness it, Johann Fasch. He wrote that lovely, almost farewell to the recorder, I guess, concerto, and the Capella Academia of Frankfurt. Michael Schneider was the recorder soloist. Born in the region of Valencia, 20th century Spanish composer Joaquin Rodrigo lost his sight as a small child. He learned to play piano and violin at the school for the blind he attended, demonstrating a natural talent.

That's Molly on the Shore, fun piece from Percy Grainger, but he did say there was a little bit of darkness lurking in there, I guess, maybe aggression. Percy Grainger, Molly on the Shore, Michael McHale playing the piano there. Despite this title, the famous title, Jazz Suite, there were a series of them. This is the waltz from number two. Dmitri Shostakovich is actually a part of his suite for Variety Orchestra. It was never technically an official jazz suite, more than a collection of his lighthearted film scores. I suppose jazz got attached because of the prominence of some of the wind instruments. The melody wasn't originally meant for a grand concert hall. It was written for the Soviet film The First Echelon, directed by Mikhail Kalatazov, depicting the agricultural development of lands in Kazakhstan. A jazz suite number two, waltz number two.

Yeah, suite number two, waltz number two. You can just picture that in a vintage Soviet era early film, which is exactly where it was used. Just picturing like rocks pouring out water between rocks, working on dams, that kind of industrial stuff you see. Dmitri Shostakovich, that was Maurice Janssens conducting the Philadelphia Orchestra. Some choral music from Carl Jenkins, a modern piece with a very ancient flair coming up.

Dona Nobis Pacem, and that was written by Carl Jenkins. Stephen Layton there conducted Polyphony. Some gorgeous and very contemporary sounding choral work. Here's a horn concerto number 2 by Mozart. Richard Hickox here conducts the London Sinfonietta, and Richard Watkins playing the horn.

Richard Watkins there playing the horn solo in a horn concerto number 2 by Mozart. And that was Richard Hickox conducting the London Sinfonietta. In 1888, 22-year-old Richard Strauss toured Italy and was so enamored by Naples that he composed the tone poem, Aus Italien. It's vibrant fourth movement, the one I've got for you now, Neapolitan Folk Life or Life in Naples, incorporates a catchy melody he mistook originally as street music or traditional folk tune, leading to an accidental copyright infringement.

Songs from Lake Ladoga, Erkki Melartin. That was the Finnish Radio Symphony Orchestra. You ever ask somebody for input and immediately regret it because they actually give you some? That was kind of the case here. This waltz, a waltz scherzo, was partly or wholly orchestrated by Josef Kotek after Peter Tchaikovsky completed the version for violin with piano. This is suggested by a couple of letters, actually, from Kotek to Tchaikovsky on an unsuccessful performance of the piece. Could my instrumentation be the reason that the waltz did not please? And early in 1879, he wrote, "I think I badly orchestrated the waltz. What extraordinarily empty sounds," he added. None of Tchaikovsky's letters refer to the orchestration of the piece, so he was either being tactful or just didn't really care that much. The waltz scherzo, Peter Tchaikovsky, Alexander Vedernikov with the Odense Symphony Orchestra.

That was a waltz scherzo, Peter Tchaikovsky, Alexander Vedernikov, and the Odense Symphony Orchestra, Jennifer Coe, the violinist.

Music there from Edvard Grieg, Norwegian Dance Number 1, Petri Sakari, and the Iceland Symphony Orchestra. Coming up next, we'll have, in a little bit, we'll have the Ruy Blas Overture and then Antonín Dvořák's Serenade for Strings in the next 20 minutes here. And this work from Sergei Prokofiev, it's a Winter Bonfire Waltz, José Cerebrier and the Scottish Chamber Orchestra.

Sort of a spiritual companion piece to Peter and the Wolf, that Winter Bonfire Waltz written by Sergei Prokofiev. Nature meets mythology. Jose Cerebriere with the Scottish Chamber Orchestra. Coming up next, a nice overture from Felix Mendelssohn along with Serenade for Strings, part of that. The Scherzo part from Antonín Dvořák. 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

Marie Bloss Overture, Felix Mendelssohn, Edward Gardner conducted the City of Birmingham Symphony Orchestra. Early 1875, there was a Viennese panel that included Johannes Brahms, who awarded Antonin Dvorak an Austrian prize for talented, needy artists. Not only did the money come in handy, since Dvorak had a wife and a young son to support, but his career gained its first toehold outside his Czech homeland. In May of that year, Dvorak created his melodious Serenade for Strings. It took him less than 2 weeks, and here is the scherzo from that serenade.

Serenade for Strings, Scherzo, Antonín Dvořák. That was Christopher Hogwood leading the London Philharmonic Orchestra. Following the first voyage, his first voyage aboard a ship, Joseph Haydn arrived in London in January 1791. It was a violinist, Peter Solomon, who had been the boots on the ground, so to speak, creating a hype for his landing. "My arrival caused a great sensation throughout the whole city," he wrote to a friend. "And I went the rounds of all the newspapers for three successive days. Everyone wants to know me." Indeed, celebrity comes with its perks. Symphony No. 8, finale, Haydn, Geoffrey Tate, the English Chamber Orchestra.

Geoffrey Tate conducted the English Chamber Orchestra Franz Joseph Haydn's Symphony No. 98, the finale. Something for the horns, a trio, as a matter of fact, on the way from Johannes Brahms and the Grand Canyon Suite 2.

Horn Trio, Scherzo, Johannes Brahms, and I'm Kevin O'Connor. Why didn't Leonard Bernstein serve in World War II? As fate would have it, when he reported for his medical examination, the doctor disqualified him from service due to chronic asthma. He certainly did his part for the effort, though, nothing else, bringing music to the world. He did plenty else, too. Grand Canyon Suite on the Trail, Ferdy Groffé.

Pink and Zukerman conducted the St. Paul Chamber Orchestra through Canon and Gieg, Johann Pachelbel's biggest piece. That's kind of an understatement. Morris Moskovsky had a great sense of humor about his own work, apparently. Once when he was asked to provide an autobiography, he joked that he would send his piano concerto, but for two reasons. First, it's worthless. Second, it is most convenient for making my piano stool higher when I am engaged in studying better works. I like that. A little self-deprecation never hurt anyone. Torch Dance, Morris Moskovsky, Martin West with the San Francisco Ballet Orchestra.

Torch Dance, Moritz Moskowski. What a fun work that was. A Martin West leading the San Francisco Ballet Orchestra. Coming up next, a work Heitor Villa-Lobos wrote for his friend and muse, I guess you'd call him, Andre Segovia.

Heitor Villa-Lobos played and composed for the guitar many years before he met Andre Segovia, to whom his most important works are dedicated. Some of his guitar works were lost or remain unpublished. His immense reputation in the guitar world rests squarely on a surprisingly limited number of works. You could consider the concerto as a condensation of Villa-Lobos' whole guitar work. Much of his earlier studies for guitar can be felt faintly or sometimes bluntly in this guitar concerto. Heitor Villa-Lobos, Enrique Batiz conducts the Mexico City Philharmonic Orchestra. Alfonso Moreno is the guitarist.

Alfonso Moreno was the star in that guitar concerto composed by Heitor Villa-Lobos. Enrique Batiz conducted the Mexico City Philharmonic Orchestra. Coming up, we'll have a piano sonata based on a Shakespeare work from Beethoven.

When his secretary and biographer Anton Schindler asked how to interpret the 17th piano sonata, Beethoven simply shrugged and said, "Read the Tempest." Music historians are still divided on whether he was giving an actual programmatic clue or simply brushing Schindler aside with a cryptic quote. Well, use your imagination, and helps to be familiar with that classic, The Tempest, Piano Sonata Number 17, Third Movement by Beethoven, and Stephen Kovacevic is the pianist.

They are such a fine ensemble. The Philip Jones Brass Ensemble, just so rhythmically incisive as they perform the March Lorraine by Louis Gahn. Like all young men, Franz Liszt was impressionable and romantic. He was a wonderful pianist, and as a teenager, he heard Niccolo Paganini perform for the very first time in his life. He decided then and there that he was going to become the Paganini of the piano. He read voraciously. He practiced with incredible zeal. "You will find an artist in me," he wrote to a friend. Franz Liszt went so far as to take some of the Paganini violin virtuoso music and create piano showpieces out of them. Case in point, La Campanella. It's called the Paganini Piano Etude No. 3. It's a work by Franz Liszt, a performance with pianist Robert Gaetano.

There must be something really physically pleasurable about playing that piece. You get that feeling when you hear pianist Robert DiGaetano perform La Campanella, one of the Paganini etudes by Franz Liszt.

The Oboe Concerto by Mozart was thought lost. It was composed in the summer of 1777, not published in Mozart's day, and the parts just went missing. Until 1920, when a casual look through a library in Salzburg found a handwritten set of parts. No one knew what they were until they did. Here's Heinz Holliger with the Academy of St. Martin in the Fields, led by Neville Mariner, with the Oboe Concerto by Mozart.

It's a winner of a piece, the Oboe Concerto by Mozart. The Academy of St. Martin in the Fields, led by Neville Mariner, with soloist Heinz Hollacker.

The commonplace is mixed with the mystical and the world of reality and make-believe interface. It is a strange mix, fanciful in the concrete, but it finds a home in a ballet opera, or is it an opera ballet by Rimsky-Korsakov? Here's the suite from Mlada with Gerard Schwartz conducting the Seattle Symphony Orchestra.

The suite from the opera ballet Mlada by Nikolai Rimsky-Korsakov, a performance with the Seattle Symphony Orchestra conducted by Gerard Schwartz. Mlada is a place where the commonplace is mixed with the mystical, something that Rimsky-Korsakov excelled at in his long career.

The intermezzo from an opera called L'Amico Fritz. Andras Lenard led the Slovak Radio Symphony Orchestra. Everything Gil Shaham plays smiles. Even if he's playing a piece in a minor key, you sense a kind of joie de vivre anytime he puts the violin under his chin and the bow on the strings. Here is Gil Shaham with the London Symphony Orchestra, conducted by Lawrence Foster, with a violin showpiece, Legend by Henri Wieniawski.

It's music that seems to evaporate. Gil Shaham playing with the London Symphony Orchestra, led by Lawrence Foster, in a showpiece for the violin, The Legend by Henrik Wieniawski.

After the poor reception of his first symphony, Sergei Rachmaninoff fell into a deep depression, a depression that lasted 4 years. With the help of a hypnotist, the dark clouds of depression started to fade away, and he was able to compose easily. Now, the second piano concerto is a real sign of Rachmaninoff's new relationship with life, but so is the suite number 2 for two pianos. There are 4 movements, a march and a waltz, a romance and a tarantella. Here's Sergei Babayan and pianist Daniil Trifonov.

and Daniel Trifonov performing the march and the waltz and the romance and that smoke and tarantella that concludes the suite number 2 for two pianos by Sergei Rachmaninoff. Once again, Sergei Babayan and Daniel Trifonov.

Ravel said he's written one masterpiece in his life. Unfortunately, it contained no music. Those were his words. He was referring to Bolero, which is one long crescendo. Here's the Philharmonia Orchestra, conducted by Giuseppe Zanopoli.

It's hypnotic. It's designed to be hypnotic. The percussion section can't go on automatic pilot, but 14 plus minutes of doing the same thing just gets inside you. Bolero by Maurice Ravel, a performance with the Philharmonia Orchestra conducted by Giuseppe Zanopoli. I'm Steve Sterik.

Yo-Yo Ma with the gigue, the gigue that concludes the Cello Suite No. 1 by Johann Sebastian Bach. Well, here's another dance, but it's a slow dance, and it's by 20th century British composer. She was an actress, she was an oboist, she was a composer, she did some conducting. Her name is Madeline Dring.

It's a gorgeous piece, and it lets you hear summer's heat without feeling summer's heat. A sarabande, a very slow dance that's said to have come from the Renaissance, given a 20th century makeover by British composer Madeline Dring. Oboist Nicholas Daniel was joined by pianist Antonio Oyarzabal. A sarabande by Madeline Dring.

I'm sure Johannes Brahms worked very long and hard on his Symphony No. 3, but when you hear the work, you can't help but think that it must have been a delight in his mind and heart to put these notes on the paper. Here it is, written in the summer of 1883, with all of its grandeur, with all of its power, and with all of its beauty. The Brahms Symphony No. 3. The Chicago Symphony Orchestra is led by Daniel Barenboim.

It certainly is a tribute to Brahms' genius that as that opening theme, a descending theme, comes back at the end of his symphony number 3, there's still a sense of apotheosis, of rising and rising and rising. The symphony number 3 by Johannes Brahms, composed in the summer of 1883, a performance with the Chicago Symphony Orchestra conducted by Daniel Barenboim.

Thomas Morley was a composer from the Elizabethan era, and some of his music seems to, well, it seems to define the Elizabethan era. You almost want to say, hey, nonny, nonny, listening to a performance of Thomas Morley's Bachelor's Delight. Here's a performance with the Corona Guitar Quartet.

It's such optimistic-sounding music. Bachelor's Delight. It's a performance by Elizabethan. It's a piece by Elizabethan composer Thomas Morley and a performance with the Corona Guitar Quartet.

The word bagatelle means something that's a trifle, but you have to be a fearless pianist to tackle the bagatelles by Beethoven. Pianist Pavel Kolesnikov performing. Yoav Talmy conducts the Quebec Symphony Orchestra in the Slavonic Dance No. 10 by Antonin Dvorak.

The 16 Slavonic Dances by Antonín Dvořák, a real goldmine for the composer. These wonderful pieces just seem to capture the essence of Central Europe in the middle of the 19th century. The Slavonic Dance No. 10 by Dvořák with the Quebec Symphony Orchestra, conducted by Yoav Talmy.

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The Cleveland Quartet served as mentors for the younger Meliora String Quartet a number of decades ago at the Eastman School of Music in Rochester, New York. When mentors and mentees had the opportunity to record together, they jumped at the chance. And what would they record? The famed Octet by Felix Mendelssohn.

The only thing that recording is missing is the sound of applause and shouts of bravo. The Octet for Two String Quartets by Felix Mendelssohn, a performance with the Cleveland Quartet and the Meliora String Quartet.

It's not unusual to be overcome with emotion when you get to the Handel Monument at Westminster Abbey, and you hear so many sounds. Handel himself, in the monument, is holding a copy of I Know That My Redeemer Liveth from Messiah. So you start to hear Messiah. Then there's a horn and a violin and a cello, and you hear some of the chamber music by Handel. And then high in the monument, there's an angel. It takes a while to find it, and that angel is holding a harp. And when you see that, you can't help but hear the Handel Harp Concerto.

A robust performance of the Handel Harp Concerto with the Academy of St. Martin in the Fields and soloist, harpist Marissa Robles. I'm Steve Starick.

Passaggio by Ludovico Einaudi starts off this hour. Daniel Hope plays the violin, and Jacques Amon is the pianist.

Jacques Amon playing the piano and Daniel Hope violin, starting into this hour with the work of Ludovico Einaudi, and that's called Passaggio. I'm Scott Blankenship. Thanks for listening. Next is Hoedown, Aaron Copland's stylization of folk music. But he actually lifted the tune from Bonaparte's Retreat and then engineered it for a 1942 ballet about rodeo, a life that he never actually lived. And you and I both know it's not authentic cowboy sound, inasmuch as it's cowboy commercial shorthand, sort of like Western music for action figures.

Hoedown from Rodeo by Aaron Copland. Stephen Gusenhauser conducting the Czechoslovak Radio Symphony Orchestra. Next is a piece by Nancy Galbraith, that the title of which was suggested to her by a student, and it refers to a sort of mischievous goblin-like spirit from South American folklore. Here's Danza de los Duendes, and it's played by Eugene Corcoran conducting the North Texas Wind Symphony.

Certainly sounds like a goblin would dance to that. Danza de los Duendes, written by Nancy Galbraith. Eugene Corcoran on the podium, conducting the North Texas Wind Symphony.

Hi, I'm Scott Blankenship with music that Mozart wrote while he was in Munich, waiting for the premiere of an opera that he had been working on for a little bit. And evidently, he thought that this was also a fine moment to launch an entirely new genre for himself. His family called the batch of sonatas he wrote at this time the difficult ones, which sounds impressive until you learn they meant demanding on the listener's ears, not the pianist's fingers. Mozart's idea of hard was, quote, requires you to actually pay attention. So listen up. Here's the piano sonata number 5, played by Orly Shaham.

With Orly Shaham playing the piano, that's the Piano Sonata No. 5, composed by Mozart. Edward Elgar only wrote one opera, and he didn't even finish it at that. You could say that he had fragments of an opera, but it would probably be more appropriate to say that he had just started one, and all by repurposing older music that he had written previously. It's called The Spanish Lady, and Spain isn't even in it. Here's a suite from the production with William Boughton conducting the English String Orchestra.

The Spanish Lady Suite, part of an unfinished opera by Edward Elgar. That was William Boughton conducting the English String Orchestra. There's some operatic music you can download right now for free from our website, yourclassical.org. 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
2: Welcome to Reflections, your host Jorge Gonzalez. Hope you've had a good day if it's Thursday. Wish you a good day if it's a repeat program on Friday. I'm going to start with a couple of quotes on happiness, and a lot of the program is going to be on these days where you have a number of them and they kind of go together. Sometimes it's just one day, sometimes it's a combination, but a number of days where things go south and a lot of problems arise. And I was saying to Hector as I walk in into the studio, sometimes you have to laugh in order not to cry because so many things are causing you frustration, and you gotta smile and laugh and you know, as I say, the sun will come out tomorrow, but the tomorrow has been about 4 or 5 days, but we're gonna go. But let's start out with the quotes of Nuevo Día, and let's see which is first. The 21st is: si buscamos la felicidad fuera de nosotros, nunca la encontraremos. Se trata de una realización interior. And that's by Tagore, an Indian writer from India, not Native American. If we're looking for happiness outside ourselves, we'll never find it. It has to be a realization, an interior realization. Much in relevant to basically the topic of this program as I go through the various things that happened to me. And the other one, which is the day after, the 22nd of July, in the Nuevo Día para Comenzar Tu Día, la esencia de la felicidad reside en aprender a mirar con atención. Es la manera de descubrir que la belleza se esconde en lo más pequeño. It's really a mindfulness statement. The essence of happiness resides in looking with attention. It's the way of discovering that beauty is found in the most smallest ways. It's a mindfulness statement. But basically the message is that it's our mind that makes a decision as to whether we're going to be happy or unhappy. And of course, as always, you know, it's easier said than done. And in that regard, it's been tough. So let me just go. I'm going to go give you a rundown of the things, you know, that I said, you know, that have been really a challenge, let's call it, and a frustration this week. And then we'll go into them in more detail. But the first four are things that are occurring, and as you know, you have to sort of recognize that there's nothing you can really do about it. So you got to live with it because you don't have control of those things. And these first four things is, you know, Puerto Rico's infrastructure, you know, the water and electricity. And I'm reading these articles and, you know, so tempted to get into these issues that are so frustrating and alarming. But, you know, I'm going to hold myself because I don't want to get into these kinds of things. There's plenty of other programs that go in on and on and on and over and over and over again on all of these things. So you don't need me to go into them. The second kind of related is Puerto Rico politics. Very frustrating, and again, you know, tempted to get in and putting my two cents, but you don't need it. You just don't need it. The third is U.S. politics, which is also super frustrating to watch it developing. And there are sometimes I make a mention, get into it a little bit, but really I keep out of that also. As you know, this program for our well-being tries to stay out of, politics and religion, these controversial things that we value in different ways, and it's not worth, at least for this program, going too much into it. And then the fourth is the war in Iran and Ukraine that I do often get into, and right now it's really, really frustrating how the two wars with the different sides and the extensions of the different sides are just causing so much physical and human damage. It's very sad and very frustrating. But those four, nothing I can say, nothing I can do will make a difference with respect to them. At least, this is George Gonzalez speaking. To some of you out there, yeah, you're involved in it and something you can do. But I'm not involved and I can't really do much. And in my opinion, probably doesn't add very much. So then let's go to the ones where, that action can be personal action, and I personally can get involved. And it's basically Puerto Rico's well-being outside of the politics, our civic structure, our developments, outside of politics, what we can do. And I think, I want to go into that. The six is challenges that occurred in my consulting practices. As you know, I'm a consultant in the prevention and resolution of conflicts, act as a mediator, act as a facilitator, more as a facilitator than a mediator, and trying to get people to get together, to work, to settle things instead of going to the courts. I've always loved that aspect of my legal practice. And when I retired, well, that's what I decided to concentrate on. And so, that's where I am. But there's a couple of frustrating things that happened in the consulting practice we'll get into. Number seven is challenges in similar to the consulting is the reflections, this program. And so sometimes, as you know, I've had sponsors and sometimes I do not. But in order to have a contract with government agencies, including WIPR, you have to have this certificate, which is called RUP, which is the Registro Único de Proveedores. It's a register for suppliers in contracts with the government. So you have to have that, and you have to renew it each year. And, we'll go into the frustration of what that involves. Number eight is the challenges in the farm. As you know, my wife and I have been developing an agro-eco-tourism project and a farm that we purchased from part of the family, the Bauermeister family, the Pico Bauermeister group. And a couple of things happened, which were kind of frustrating, and you have to live with. So those are the eight. Four of them, let's set aside, can't do very much. The other four, I think we can do. And then I'm gonna go in and end the program with positive things that have been happening, and with a positive statement. As you know, that's my goal. And even with these negative things, tell you what I try to do to cope with these issues, these challenges. Okay, so let's get to work. The Puerto Rico well-being area is basically from my point of view, other than helping in the business. The local businesses that, we as a family are involved with, which we, is important for Puerto Rico's well-being, and the various civic organizations that I've been involved with, the Puerto Rico Supreme Court Foundation and the Coalition for, San Patricio Community that I preside, and Rotary, looking for things that really can make a difference, that hopefully has something that I can work on and persuade other people that is good for Puerto Rico, for Puerto Rico's well-being, for our individual and for Puerto Rico's well-being. And in that regard, last program, I discussed the development of the Proyecto Rotario Propas, the Puerto Rico Rotary Propas project, and the developments, and I was describing that in line with my use of artificial intelligence, a real neophyte, but you know, as neophytes, when they discover something, get really excited, and I discovered the use of artificial intelligence probably about 6 weeks, maybe two, maybe more, and it's been fantastic as a tool to help analyze and to reflect and bring on different ideas. That was a program last week, and I don't want to go back into that. But following up on the Proyecto Rotario Propas and the use of artificial intelligence and bringing it to the fore, it's a tough, difficult thing. Addressing violence, and how can we tweak the project in a way that makes it more successful, more attractive, more persuasive to people. And in that regard, as I sort of look at a particular topic, I like to sort of synchronize with other articles and maybe a movie or maybe a conversation, but usually articles that I find are relevant to the particular topic of our well-being in Puerto Rico, and in that regard, there are three articles and this time it's usually I refer to Nuevo Día. I get the Primera Hora often. It comes with Nuevo Día. I'm subscribed to. And often the Vocero appears. Either I'm in the morning out there, or supermarket, or it's delivered at the condominium. And by coincidence, a couple of the articles here are from El Vocero. All three of them. Now that I'm looking at it, the first is an article on the architect of the convention. Its annual convention, and it says focusing on and el bienestar, focusing on our well-being. And basically they had three presenters from international coming, and they all focus on the architect's role in our well-being. And I particularly like the quote by the architect Michael Murphy. The firm MASS, MASS Design Group, and basically he says that architecture serves us to heal, deters racial violence. I don't know why it only racial. I think deters violence, and helps us live in a more just way. That's pretty high-ending aspirations for a profession, but what's important is the convention was a focusing on well-being, and the role of the infrastructure that architects develop, for our well-being, which we all know and believe. But the convention we're focusing on, that was kind of interesting, given our interest in the well-being for all of Puerto Rico. Then there's an article by Heriberto Martinez, economist Heriberto Martinez, and the title is La Lógica del, in quote, crecimiento versus la economía social y solidaria. The logic of growth versus the social and sustainable economy. And he goes into an analysis and of his opinion that growth is good, but growth without social and sustainable development, where everybody proves and all is not what we should be doing. And basically, he's challenging the what he's called the el efecto goteo, which is the trickle down economy, where the argument is if you have the producers and that their wealth will then trickle down below, and he's saying that doesn't work. I tend to agree with him. But basically, the whole article is to be broader than just the economic growth should go beyond and reach everyone and be conscious of that. And then the third article, and these are it's hard to see the dates, but this one is the 18th of July. The other one was the hard to see them because it's kind of worn out. But anyway, they're very current. And this one is by Professor Ileana M. Ayala Fontanes. She's a professor at the University of Puerto Rico. Entonces says, hay una avería en el sistema de bienestar social. There is a breakdown in the social well-being system. And I like the word well-being instead of welfare, but maybe they prefer welfare, but I like the well-being. And so she's saying that it's not an issue of the Aqueduct Authority or LUMA or the police or the family the family department or the that the breakdown came much earlier. La avería es del sistema se inició mucho antes. And basically, she ends the article, and let me see if I have that. Says the por ello, let me see. Yeah. Por ello, she ends the word, por ello, la avería de lo que tanto hemos escuchado hablar en estos días no radica en una sola agencia. 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Translated really roughly, says the problem, especially the last one, the problem is not that the state is incapable of guaranteeing well-being, but that well-being has ceased to be a public priority. The breakdown commenced when we accepted that human rights can be converted as privileges for some, and that social inequality should not be eradicated, but simply administered. Wow. But that's Professor Ayala Fontanes. And so in line with that, I'm kind of struggle. Oh yeah, I read those waving. So let me. The first segment is over. Just when I was getting enthusiastic, so I'm taking this concern with well-being at our Puerto Rico overall society level. I've been addressing. Let me address then what the Rector Rotario propas as something that addresses that, and see how you feel and see if you get excited with it. Okay, we'll be right back after the pause. 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

0: Prueba el gran sabor de Nutracoco. 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
7: Welcome back to Reflections, your host Jorge González, and we were talking about the challenge of improving our general well-being in Puerto Rico, and that is something that is to a great extent our, you know, us as members of this society can have a difference in, you know, without getting into politics or being a politician, we as citizens can get involved with. And as a couple of articles, one that I mentioned last week and that I really love is, by Sonia Ivette Vélez Colón, Pensar en Grande, to think, you know, in larger terms and don't let people, you know, shoot you down or at least try to not allow people to shoot you down. And there's another article by, that was back in June, but there's another article that I really liked in the 20th of July by Carlos Diaz Olivo, Puerto Rico a Merced de la Mediocridad, and kind of the similar thing, you know, to not be satisfied with mediocrity, to strive for excellence and to strive to do things bigger and that are more difficult. So, you know, with that kind of introduction, as I mentioned also, the last week in terms of, you know, goals and all, reviewing or revisiting the Proyecto Rotario Propas using artificial intelligence, I developed a refocusing, a suggestion that it be refocused towards dealing with our, validating our differences, valuing our differences, and dealing with our differences in a nonviolent way, and so I took on this, as I said last week, I took on this new focus, which I like, and at the San Juan Rotary meeting this week on Tuesday, we meet on Tuesday and on Zoom, I just put forth this change. And I started the meeting with a quote, with repeating a quote I had given last week, which I really liked by a Nigerian writer, and háblale sobre la diferencia, convierte la diferencia en habitual, haz normal la diferencia, enséñale que valore la diferencia. So speak to them about the differences, convert the differences as a habit, make the difference normal, and teach that the differences are to be valued. And this, you know, this came out on the 13th of July, just as this artificial intelligence was telling me, try to refocus this on the differences. And it took off on that theme based on the slogan that we use, which is resolvamos diferencias sin violencias, resolve differences without violences. So it kind of it took off that slogan and so I was telling my fellow members in San Juan Rotary, I gave them what had been back in 2022 the basic explanation of what the Proyecto Rotario Pro Paz, the Rotary Pro Peace Project, and it reads like this, you know, and as a foreword or introduction, it basically focuses on addressing violence, and so then I'll go into the rewrite or what I'm thinking and see how you all feel or analyze with me if we're going in the right track. As you know, my program is not telling you what's the truth. It's telling you what I think and what I believe and recommend and suggest and all. But I know I don't have the truth. So this is the this is a write-up I had back in 2022 that circulated a lot in the English version. So violence, whether physical, verbal, psychological, emotional, or financial, is Puerto Rico's most critical problem, and we therefore must unite to address and reduce violence, including self-inflicted. The project's motto is Resolvamos Diferencias Sin Violencias, resolve differences without violences. The project requires for its success actions in the short, medium, and long term that interrelate in three levels. The first level is educational, highlighting the problem and offering concrete tools for those who are considering being violent and those who are the victims of violence, sometimes self-inflicted, such as suicide. The second level is the support of existing programs in Puerto Rico, the expansion of these programs, and the implementation of new programs that prevent and address violence. The third level is to address these roots of violence utilizing the United Nations 17 Sustainable Development Goals. All of the goals are relevant, commencing with the first five: no poverty, zero hunger, good health and well-being, quality education, and gender equality. And ending with the 16th, which is peace, justice, and strong institutions. And the 17th, which is partnership for the goals, collaboration in order to achieve the goals that are set for 2030. So that was the write-up. As you can see, it focuses on addressing violence, preventing it and reducing it and at different levels. So I was, we developed this in San Juan Rotary, very proud because we consider it's very holistic, very all-encompassing. Both the short and long term, what we have to do in the present and what we have to do in the long term. And you know, to comply with the Sustainable Development Goals is a huge, huge, huge, huge project. Okay, that's enough. Now let me read what I sort of gave, what I gave to the San Juan Rotary members, and see what you think. The Rotary Pro Paz project, created by San Juan Rotary and adopted by Puerto Rico District 7000, has evolved from its original focus addressing violence to its new focus promoting peace by valuing and respecting our differences. And when these differences lead to internal and external conflict, urging that we, in quote, resolve differences without violences. Violences is in plural in order to highlight that violence is not only physical, but can also be verbal, nonverbal, emotional, psychological, and financial. The original call for unity and collaboration among and between individuals, government, and non-government organizations to address violence in Puerto Rico will continue, but now with the more positive goal of promoting peace by valuing and respecting our differences. The utilization of the 17 United Nations Sustainable Development Goals will also continue as a framework for addressing the roots of violence, but now also emphasizing that these 17 goals should be the framework for Puerto Rico's sustainable development, peace, and well-being. You write up something like this probably in about an hour and a half, editing and this and that just before the meeting that morning, Tuesday morning. But the thoughts and all relatively intricate, coming from all sources, the struggle to sort of see if it comes forward. But this is one of the things I love the most, is to sort of try to, in a relatively concise way, hopefully a clear way, the thought. So that was the challenge, and that's where we are in the Proyecto Rotario Pro Paz, covering Puerto Rico's well-being, which is item number 5 that I mentioned in the challenges that we have, let's see if everybody goes along with this new focus and we can get behind it with the different programs we have for the year, and get Puerto Rico to be with us and collaborate, which is what we really need. So that, as I said, number 6 was the challenges in my consulting practice, and I'm a consultant in the prevention resolution of conflicts, and I have right now a major client. We're basically 3 brothers who are heirs. They live in the States. They have properties in Puerto Rico. And we who have dealt with inheritances and all it's difficult to keep everybody often together and in agreement, and that has been I'm trying to put an agreement where all 3 address all of the issues that we have, I'm down to the 3rd one, and as my father had a great saying, he says, "Siempre hay un gracioso." There's always a difficult one. Gracioso is a word impossible to translate. There's always a difficult one, and in inheritance, that is often the situation. As I say, sometimes you have this synergism. I'm going to be discussing, the farm is one of the issues, as I mentioned, but we had there were 8 of them that came to the farm on Friday, and I was showing them, and they're kind of considering how they can come and work at the with me in some kind of a collaboration with the farm. We'll see if anything pans out with respect to that. But I got in a discussion with the parents with the 3 grown children in the 30s. A young parent, and he was describing his 6 siblings have had tremendous, about 11 years, mm-hmm. trying to work through the estate problems, and as often happens, there's one that has created tremendous problems, opposing just about everything. So And in line with that, there was a great article dated the 19th of July in El Nuevo Día. Los procesos de herencia agravan la falta de vivienda. That the inheritance process makes difficult the lack of living options that we have in Puerto Rico. But what was interesting is he addresses, and this is by Rafael Rivera Cintrón, an attorney. I don't know him, but it's an interesting article, and he says that that one of the problems is los herederos problemáticos, the problematic heirs. And he says that that we could, but it suggests, you know, that we could provide that, you know, if 50% or more are in agreement, that things will go forward. So unless, you know, so long as the other is the one that's been a problem, has been notified. I mean, you have to sort of demonstrate that there's no way to reach that particular person, or has been notified and you know, has not appeared, or has been notified, appeared, and the grounds that the person is relying on are not beneficial for everyone. So that part is easier said than done. So he says, you know, that have the thing go forward, have the funds put in escrow and move. A little bit easier said than done, but some the courts have to be more proactive in enforcing the decision, and especially when there's, you know, when there's one, especially a minor interest that's causing a problem. I had a case that started when I joined McConnell Valdez, started with trying to recover on a $16,000 promissory note for Citibank. And that case, which I got into in 1969-70, when I left McConnell, had still not been resolved. And you know, it is incredible what can happen in some of these in these estates. So something has to be done on that. And the challenges, and it's kind of frustrating sometimes to get everybody together. I love those challenges. But sometimes you think you got everything, and then, you know, this week it kind of I had some problems, and you know, it is, yeah. And then also in consulting, I help the board in Tasis Dorado, the school, and I had for a meeting, I realized that. I made the trip I have for Budapest and Prague. The next meeting was going to be September 17 on Thursday, and the trip that we had and all the reservations we had had me coming back on Thursday, so I wasn't going to be able to make this meeting, which are three times a year, and I'm the secretary and the consultant and all, and I'd like to be there, and as part of my consulting. Profession, so I asked if they could change the meeting to Friday, and they went through all kinds of things. They had to change another meeting that they had on Friday to Thursday, and got everybody, all the board members and the staff at Tasis Dorado to all agree with my request. The first time I've done it in some 25 years. I've been on this in 2002. But, you know, I really wanted to be in this meeting. I'd missed one very, very, very few over the years, but I had missed one a couple of meetings ago, and I wanted to be there. So they made it, and then all of a sudden, what happens? The American Airlines, I did it with Advantage Miles, sent a message that the flight that had me coming back from Miami and arriving close to midnight, so I would be there on Thursday here in Puerto Rico, was canceled, and that they then had me on a flight coming back on Friday morning, leaving at 6:54 from Miami, spending the night in Miami. Oh, my God. Don't do this to me. So, I confirmed that definitely the Tassis did the change in the date. And I said, and I told them, even if I had to pay, I got to, you know, I'll try everything possible to get back to Puerto Rico on the 17th. So when we come back, because the segment, I've run out of time on the second segment, we come back, I'll tell you the Odyssey. It's a good movie now called The Odyssey of that change, which was last night, dealing with American Airlines, and then getting the the substitute flight on them. I'll give you that when we get back. So take a pause. This is Jorge Gonzalez Reflections on a day where mentioning them. There are weeks where we have to laugh in order not to cry. Okay, we'll be right back after the pause.
8: Se solicita la ayuda de nuestra comunidad con la donación de sangre de cualquier tipo para Ramón Almanzar Acosta. 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
7: Welcome back to Reflections. Your host, Jorge Gonzalez. I was mentioning, you know, the problem of getting changes in my flight in order to be back on September 17th, and because I had got Tasis Dorado to change the date of the board meeting to Friday, and so I got to be back Thursday. I got to do everything possible. So I called American Airlines. It took about 3 hours, 2.5 hours to get them to call back. But as I had basically assumed, having checked that there wasn't any American Airlines flight through using Advantage Miles that would get me back to Puerto Rico on the 17th. And this is a flight that starts in Budapest, Hungary, goes to Philadelphia, and then from Philadelphia I have to get to Puerto Rico. I arrived in Philadelphia 1:30, I had to get in Puerto Rico. But I had seen that there was a JetBlue flight from, you know, Philadelphia to Boston, and Boston getting the JetBlue flight to San Juan would get me here around 11:30. So, eventually they got me to. There is an American flight, Philadelphia to Boston, and now I after, you know, quite a bit of about a 3 hour ordeal, now had to get the flight, book the flight, the JetBlue flight from Boston to San Juan. So I initially went through JetBlue, but for some reason, after doing everything, there was the portion there to be able to put my credit card just didn't come out, So whoop, I went and well, let me go to Orbitz, and I went to Orbitz. And that flight was I went to Orbitz and went through, got everything in there. I also has all my data, so it's pretty quick. But then when I go to pay, it says the flight would change from 7:20 p.m. to 6:20, which makes the the period between the arrival in Boston and the departure, an hour and a half instead of the 2.5 that I've expected, 7:20 to 6:20. So it wouldn't process it because of the flight change, which I had seen in JetBlue. It was a 6:20 flight, and for some reason, so that very, very frustrating. I was not able to, so I have to try it again today. But that's life, the challenges with reflections, which is number 7, is this certification for ROOP. And sometimes the government, in order for you to do something, wants you to demonstrate that you're complying with 20 other things. And in this particular case, it gets really frustrating because, for example, Treasury gives a certificate that you're up to date in the filings, and that you have requested. It says, specifically you have requested an extension for 2025. So you're in full compliance, and that's the certificate. But then, the examiner at ROOP says, I want to submit the extension. They're fiscalizing, for Treasury. I mean, it's so frustrating. The other thing, another one was the Fondo del Seguro, and tough to get them to finally give the certificate for. I don't have a policy. I don't have employees, and personally, and that because this is a reflections is a personal program, and so. But finally, when they issued one certificate, they hadn't answered other ones, it was a issued with the Fondo del Seguro, and tough to get them to finally give the certificate for. I don't have a policy. I don't have employees, and personally, and that because this is a reflections is a personal program, and so. But finally, when they issued one certificate, and then

expiration. So it expired on the 30th. They sent it to me on the 29th at 2:30 by email. So I submitted that late because I saw it, you know, 7 or 8 days later. And, of course, then, no, they have to submit a one that has, you know, within it, which is under, first of all, I don't have the policy. Second of all they're saying is that I was up to date on the 23rd, and they're not saying that I'm going to be up to date on the 30th or on the 15th of July, what have you. So it's just so funny. When you ever go in, I don't know, you go into these, besides, you know, like American, waiting for about 2 hours for them to finally call you back. But some of these things, when you go in, you put your name, you put your password, and then they said, please submit your verification code that we have sent you by email. So then you go to sometimes that verification code doesn't come out relatively quickly. So when you get back with the verification, the time has expired. So you have to enter in again. And again, this is another verification code. And you just, you end up shouting at the computer. But again, you gotta laugh and learn not to cry. So, I think I put everything together and some notes to the examiner with respect to a couple of things that I don't understand. But, you know, let's see. But it's the government makes dealing with them not easy. Then in the farm, which is number 8, as I said, 4 I couldn't have, and these are the ones that, you know, I kind of dealt with. And the one in the farm last Friday when I arrived there, it turns out that the aqueduct was, the water from the aqueduct was not working. And then they tell me that this tank, and I have a huge tank, it would produce water for our needs for about a month. And the tank was empty. And I says, how can that be? I still don't quite understand why the tank is empty, but dealing with what happened and this and that, and my very frustrating, as you can imagine. The water came back a couple of days. In fact, that afternoon, it came back that afternoon, so it became a non-issue. But the frustration of dealing and then looking for alternatives. We have a spring pool with that's dammed and all. I've seen if we can get water down there, but to get down to this particular place is a challenge with a tank. So anyway, but that one is done. But on Friday I was with everything else. Was not a good day. Okay, so let's get to the good things, okay? At least in all these civic things are working well, and the businesses and all. I mean, you know, normal challenges, etc. But, you know, sports, I was pretty happy. One of the things is I always enjoy when people, athletes, you know, in the 38, 39, 40, around there, are still, you know, competitive. And there were 3 of them, this Beverly Ramos, who's one of our track stars and has been in 5 Central American games, is still there, you know, looking good. We have Lionel Messi, Argentina, didn't win in the finals, but there he was, competitive, a little sad. I always, you know, as he was at the end there, looking at the fans who were, you know, screaming Messi, et cetera, with the tears coming down his cheeks, just imagine a combination of thoughts, of nostalgia, of frustration of not having been able to win or play well. They were completely dominated by Spain, which incidentally, I always get a kick. I mean, really, Messi is more Spain, you know, developed than Argentina. He was 13 years old, and within the Barcelona club, you know, the academy and all. But anyway, 39, has done well, and really proud of him, etc. And then Brian Fox won the U.S. Open, excuse me, the British Open golf tournament, and he's 39.

0: He hasn't won. I think he had won one other. And he's Scottish, I believe. And you know, tremendous. So those three in the third, great. And then we had Josh Kerr breaking the record in the 4 mile, in the mile by breaking the 3 minute 23.23. And he's down, 3 minutes 22, 6.66, and so it's a tremendous. And how the story of how he achieved that with, again, he was NCAA, so he was to a great extent developed in the University of New Mexico in Albuquerque, and that's where he trains. And what they do in terms of the uniform and the spikes by Brooks and a coach and assistant coach and a chef, and it's a team, to achieve that. That's a story in and of itself. But anyway, great stuff in the sports were really uplifting and overall. Physically I've been feeling pretty good because I had some problems with the knee and kind of laid off for a while, more swimming, and it looks like it's improving. And then I had a problem with the hip, and that's also, so knock on wood. Can you hear the wood being knocked? I physically looks pretty good with the, at 82. That's achievement to be happy with. And then I want to end the program. And and it kind of relates to Tatis Dorado, because to a great extent Tatis Dorado is due to Fidel Stube, passionate about developing a school, started in 2022, and I have high regards for the Stube family and what they've done. Both in Dorado Beach and the convention center, the last thing they did is a sports hub that looks incredibly complete. And they've done hotels in Luquillo and really done well. And he's passed, Frito passed his the baton to his children, Federico and Cecilia. And done really well, and there's a number of persons that Federico's generation that are doing really well in construction and in other areas, distribution and all. And I know a number of them, and got to get them on this thing to help me on the more positive things, because they've done really well. But anyway, what I wanted to end up with is an obituary in Esquela, and it's on Luz Amelia Suarez Alicea, and it's obituary, signed by the Stube and Prisa Group, which is their entity, and signed by Carolina and Federico. Frieden Stube, the father, and by son Federico and wife Wanda Stube Gonzalez, and Ceciliana and Ricardo Puig, and La Familia de Prisa. And it basically reads that it's a very different obituary, because it's in behalf of Vivian Vasquez Suarez, who is the director of sales for Sabanera Dorado, and it relates to her mother, Luz Amelia Suarez Alicea. And then it says that during her 30 years, and speaking of Vivian, the daughter, not the deceased, during her 30 years of trajectory in Prisa Group, she has been an essential part of our great family. During all these three decades, she has earned the love and the respect and the admiration of everybody who has treated her, had the privilege of treating her, knowing her, and working with her. And then it, in terms of how it relates to the disease, en ella reconocemos los valores, la fortaleza, la dedicación, la calidad humana, que sin duda fueron sembradas, sembrados por su madre, el amor, el ejemplo, y la entrega en lo que Luz formó a una mujer tan íntegra y tan querida, permanecerán como parte de su hermoso legado. So basically, it's saying that this the disease, you know, created this person who, you know, has all these fantastic values and is so loved by all of us and all. So it's a And with that, I want to end up basically at the end of our life, what we want is to leave people behind that love us and that are a credit to who we have been. And I think there's nothing more important than leaving children that not only loved you, but that are a credit for what you have been. And so, with that, I close the program. I always think, at the end and what you want to leave as a legacy at the end, and relationships with our family and our children are key. So take care of your children, your grandchildren, your family, your extended family. Be good. See you next week. This is Jorge Gonzalez, Reflections.
1: Allegro WIPR 91.3 FM was proud to present Reflections, hosted by Jorge Gonzalez, reflecting on events with our well-being in mind.